0: last thing out of them was play music on a cold.
1: They really strong voice.
2: Everything is made on.
1: Right song.
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0: So, Amanda, what'd you guys do on your date last night?
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2: Well, good evening. First of all, I apologize that my lecture won't be in German because my German simply isn't good enough to talk for an hour about cartoons. So I hope you'll bear with me as I do this in English. I'm going to take about 45 minutes to an hour to talk about my own work, talk about international cartoons, and particularly talk about what makes cartoons work. Julia already gave a short introduction of who I am and my work. I'm a Dutch political cartoonist. I've been a cartoonist for the past 20 years. And I'm also the editor-in-chief of a website called cartoonmovement.com, which is a platform for international political cartoons. And if you're inspired tonight by all the cartoons that I show, I encourage you to go there and look at the cartoons, and I'll share a screenshot in just a moment. So a few of my publications, as Julia mentioned, I work for Trouw, a Dutch newspaper, a progressive left-wing newspaper, where my cartoons are published every Monday and Friday. Also work for a Belgian newspaper, where my cartoons appear on the back page every Tuesday. And I also do a lot of international work. Sometimes I'm lucky enough to get a cartoon on Le Monde, which is one of the few newspapers left in the world that actually publishes a political cartoon on the front page, so you get a lot of visibility. And in the past, I've also worked for the Washington Post, but I stopped submitting cartoons to the Post, and I'll explain my reasons when I talk about the future of political cartooning. As I mentioned, I also run a website called Cartoon Movement. This is what the homepage looks like, and this is what the cartoons newsroom, as we call it, looks like. And I just wanted to briefly mention that, as I said, if you're inspired tonight by all the cartoons, this is one of the best places to go to get a daily perspective on the international news brought to you by over 800 cartoonists. And we've been active since 2010. As you can see, we have close to 120,000 cartoons in our database, so you can kind of get a lot of perspectives on the international news. So talking a little bit about my own work and my own approach to cartooning. I studied political science And after that, I wanted to become a political cartoonist. And I fairly quickly found out both that there's not a lot of newspapers in the Netherlands, and that those newspapers that are there actually were already employing a lot of good cartoonists. So it was really difficult for me to find a Dutch spot to do Dutch political cartoons. But I wanted to be a political cartoonist. So I decided, well, maybe I need to work for international newspapers. So I started submitting my work to French newspapers, Italian newspapers, Swiss newspapers. And that meant that I had to, first of all, draw a lot about international topics, which is something I still do. I now work for a Dutch newspaper, but the majority of my work still focuses on like the big international topics. And second of all, it kind of forced me to do a lot of cartoons without any text, because it's way more easy to share your cartoons and distribute them among different countries if you don't have to translate every text you use. So that kind of informed my style. I'll still make a lot of cartoons that don't have any text, that kind of rely on the visuals to make a point, like this one, which I made for the European elections, where everybody kind of gets the metaphor of lifting a stone and finding all the unpleasant critters underneath. And the only thing that makes this a political cartoon is that I added the yellow stars of the European Union to the stone, and then added some swastikas to the beetles that are crawling underneath. My take on the threat of extreme right in Europe. Another example of the work that I do. So if I can, I try to get away with making an image as simple as possible with as few elements as possible, because that makes an image really powerful. This is a cartoon I did about gun legislations in the USA. And it relies heavily on symbols, which I also talk about in this lecture further on a lot, as one of the tools that we use to make cartoons. So in this case, it's a giant gun, which stands for the gun legislation. Then it's the Statue of Liberty, which conveys concepts of liberty, but also immediately ties it, the cartoon, to the United States. And then putting her behind bars kind of conveys the message that she's imprisoned by the gun legislation. And here's kind of a more recent cartoon, which is more detailed, which is also stuff I've been doing for the last few years. It's something alongside the visual nature of my cartoons, you'll also often see this kind of perspective in my cartoons, which is called the isometric perspective, where you look down on something. And I'll show more examples in the lecture tonight, and I'll explain why I tend to use this perspective. But in short, it allows me to give kind of an overview situation. So here, it's a contradiction between everyone who's glued to their screen and one person behind the window who's reading a book, kind of making the point that we should maybe read more books. And again, people looking at their screens are a very familiar symbol that everybody will recognize. So what will we be talking about tonight? We're going to talk a little bit about the history of political cartoons. We're going to talk about cartoonists under pressure, cartoonists that have gotten in trouble for the work that they do, because I think it's important to share those stories. And I think it's also a great example of why cartoons are so powerful and why people in power fear cartoons so much. Then we're going to talk about cartoonist tools, kind of the tools of the trade that cartoonists use to create their work, their images, and I'm going to finish off with the future of cartoons, where the profession is headed. And in every lecture or workshop that I do, I kind of try to answer two questions. First of all, what is the role of political cartoons? What kind of role do they play within journalism, within democracy, within the public debate? And then the second question is, why can cartoons have such an impact? Why are they such a powerful medium? And I hope that you'll leave here tonight with at least a partial answer, or at least my perspective on those two questions. So if we start at the history. When I talk about the history of cartoons, I often say that cartoonists are one, or the professional cartoonist as a profession, is one of the least innovating professions in the world. Basically, the job that I do is exactly the same as what my counterpart or colleague from two centuries ago did. And I'll give you an example of that. So this is a cartoon by James Gilray, very important cartoonist of the time and also now. A British cartoonist, and he made this very famous cartoon, which is called The Plum Pudding in Danger. And what you see in the cartoon is Napoleon, and the UK Prime Minister of the time was William Pritt, and they're carving up the world. The world is on the table is a plum pudding shaped like the world, and they're carving it up, kind of carving up the influence spheres, dividing up the world. A very geopolitical cartoon. But it's also an image that we still instantly recognize, and it's also an image that cartoonists nowadays still use. So this, for instance, is a cartoon by another UK cartoonist from 2025, just last year. And the only thing he did was replace the figures with our current leaders, which in this case are Trump and Putin, and they're, instead of carving up the world, they're carving up Zelensky. But there's a lot of parodies like this, but it also shows that the imagery that was used in 1805 actually still works today and is instantly recognizable today. Here's another example that I think I almost always show when I talk about cartoons. It's from 1871. It's a very famous image as well. And it shows the French king, Louis-Philippe, who's slowly transforming into a pear. And this image is really important for the history of political cartoons because it has such an influence in France at the time. And it does exactly what a good political cartoon is supposed to do. It kind of satirizes power, but it also sends the message to the audience and the viewer of those cartoons that it's okay to question power and it's okay to make fun of power. And that's also the reason why kings and dictators and autocrats, whether they be two centuries ago or in modern times, still fear cartoons so much, because of this message that the cartoonist sends that says to everyone, hey, you can mock power, you can criticize power. Well, it was also the case in this cartoon. So the cartoonist got sent to jail, had to pay a fine, and the satirical magazine that this cartoon appeared in was banned. If you compare that with some of the cases today, which I'm going to share with you in a couple of minutes, you'll see there are some very strong parallels that the same thing is actually still happening today. And then the content of the cartoons hasn't changed that much either. So we saw that in the Gilray cartoon, where people are carving up the world leaders. But also in this cartoon, for instance, which is another French cartoon, and also one that landed the cartoonist in jail. It's again with the same king, Louis-Philippe. He really didn't like cartoons. But it's an image that could be published today, if you know what it means. So what you see is you see King Louis-Philippe sitting on a throne. He's the one in power. He's the one being mocked. And to the right of the cartoon, you see the French population, and they have to pay taxes, just as we all have to pay taxes to the state. And the cartoonist drew this as them putting money into wicker baskets, and the wicker baskets are being carried up to feed the king. And then at the bottom of the throne, you see stuff coming out. And obviously, the population of France is hoping that something good will be done with their tax money. Maybe schools, healthcare, infrastructure, stuff like that, stuff that's good for the country. But none of that is happening. What's actually coming out are aristocratic titles that he's giving to his political allies. He's handing out lands and other expensive gifts. So it's a cartoon about power abuse. And in addressing power abuse, this cartoonist, Honoré Daumier, is doing exactly the same job as what I am doing two centuries later in 2026. I'm exposing injustice. I'm trying to hold power to hold power accountable. So I've always think that that's a good thing to show, that the job hasn't changed, but also the impact of the job hasn't changed. And it's as important as it was then, it's still as important now. Now, to go a bit more forward in time, here's another cartoonist that I always tend to show when I talk about cartoons, and he's called David Lowe, and he worked at the Evening Standard, which was a British newspaper, and he worked there from 1929 until 1953. So he covered the entire Second World War, which meant he drew a lot of cartoons about Hitler and about the war in Europe. Now, what makes David Lowe so special is the way that he drew Hitler. Hitler got so mad about his drawings that the Evening Standard was banned in Germany from circulation in 1936 because Hitler didn't want Germans to see the cartoons that were published in his newspaper. The diplomatic service actually came by and paid a visit to David Lowe to ask if he could tone down his cartoons a little bit because it was damaging diplomatic relations with Germany. And apparently he also ended up on the personal death list of Hitler. So if Germany would have ever invaded Britain, he would be like one of the first to be put against the wall and executed. And all of this has to do with the fact that he drew Hitler in a particular way. If you look at cartoons that were made during the Second World War all across Europe, Hitler was often portrayed as a monster, as someone to be fearful of. And David Lowe was so special because he did the direct opposite. You can see that in this cartoon very clearly. He portrayed Hitler as a little boy, someone who doesn't have any power, someone who doesn't know what he's doing. He tried to really mock him to show his incompetence. And he later said in 1953 in an interview that if you want to criticize power and if you want to be a cartoonist, you should really mock power because dictators don't mind being feared. They mind being satirized. They mind being mocked. They mind people making fun of them because that cuts away their power base. And I think it's a lesson that cartoonists have been taking to heart ever since then. And that's why I consider David Lowe one of the most important examples of political cartoonists. And I always like to share at least one of his cartoons. Fast forward to now, as I mentioned, we have a lot of cartoonists that are facing trouble nowadays as well for the impact that their work has. And unfortunately, it's coming closer and closer. So when I gave these lectures 10 years ago, I would be talking about countries like Egypt, where there's been a cartoonist in jail now for 2 years almost. I would talk about countries like Iran, like China. But unfortunately, I can now share countries far closer to home. So for instance, we have Hungary, where luckily there's now a new prime minister in charge there, but under Orban, the journalism suffered a serious blow, and definitely also cartoonists. So this is one of the last cartoonists that was actually active in Hungary, working at the last independent newspaper in Hungary, and he got sued in 2020 for this cartoon. And the cartoon is a Corona cartoon. So the cartoon shows Jesus on the cross, and then the person behind the pedestal is the minister at that time who was responsible for Corona policy, for COVID policy. And she was famous for always downplaying the deaths related to Corona. So she would always say, oh, there's not that many deaths related to COVID. And in this cartoon, Gabor Papai, as the cartoonist is called, has her saying to Jesus, well, no, he died from underlying causes. So he didn't die, you know. With some orchestration from the government, Gabor was sued for blasphemy and insulting a religion. And he was actually found guilty both at the domestic court in Budapest and then also the national court. And the case is now pending at the European Court of Human Rights. And I really hope that they will vote in favor of him. But we'll see. But that's pending. So that's pretty close to home. Here's another example. It's a Turkish cartoonist. Again, it's a COVID cartoon. This also shows you how long these trials last. It's pandemic sex, and it makes fun of the fact that in the beginning of COVID, one of the symptoms was that you would lose your sense of smell and taste once you contracted COVID. And she's making fun of it. It's not even a political cartoon. But she gets sued for the cartoon, and the trial has now been pending, or the case has now been running for 7 years with delay upon delay upon delay. And that's a specific tactic that you see. First of all, she's a female cartoonist, and in regimes that like to attack cartoonists, they like to attack female cartoonists specifically on sex-related cartoons and cartoons that kind of attack the morals of the person because they feel that hits harder when it's female cartoonists. And second of all, they try to drag the court case as long as possible because the end game for a dictator or for an autocrat like Erdogan is not so much getting the cartoonist in jail, that's fine, but it's even better if you can create a climate of fear. Because she's now fearful of everything she draws and has been for 7 years. And not only her, but all her colleagues as well. So every Turkish cartoonist is looking at this case going on and thinking, ooh, will that happen to me if I'm too critical? So you create an atmosphere of censorship, really effective. And then last year we had this case in the United States. Maybe some of you will recognize it. It's a sketch by a cartoonist called Ann Talness, and she worked for the Washington Post for 15 years. And she submitted this sketch to her editor, and it was refused to be published. She decided to quit. She decided the line was crossed if they wouldn't publish her work. And she suspects it's not published because it attacks the very person who owns the newspaper. So what you see in the cartoon is Donald Trump, a statue, and it's big tech people who are kind of paying homage and giving money and giving donations to Donald Trump, including Jeff Bezos, who is the owner of the Washington Post. So as you can see, you know, it's all these countries where 10 years ago we'd never expect them to, well, maybe Turkey, but other countries where we'd never expect them to have cases where cartoonists are in trouble. And then even closer to home, I have one of my own examples. I'm very lucky to be a Dutch cartoonist. We're still in the top three of the Press Freedom Index. But even in my country, there are populists, there are attacking cartoonists. So this is a cartoon I did about Geert Wilders, the Dutch populist, and about the immigration, his stance on immigration. And he took the cartoon and he tweeted that people should cancel their subscription to my newspaper because of this cartoon. Now, I really don't mind if politicians don't like my work. Actually, I expect them to not like my work because I'm mocking and attacking them. But if you use your social media account with 2 million followers as a politician to directly attack the free press, not just the cartoon, but also saying, hey, I want you to cancel your subscription to the newspaper, then I think you're crossing a democratic line. So those are some examples. I could share many more, but it also shows that what's happening today is not that much different from the times of kings and emperors, and that also has to do with the power that cartoons have. And that's also why I want to talk a little bit about the cartoonist tools, the tools that we use to create these powerful images. And the first of those tools is the caricature. As you saw in the cartoon by Honoré Daumier, transforming a likeness of a king into a pear is so powerful because it goes beyond words and it's immediately clear within a couple of seconds. And especially in the France of the 19th century, not everyone could read and write, but everybody knew what the king looked like and everybody knows what a pear looked like. So it's the immediateness and the recognizability of a cartoon and specifically a caricature that makes it really powerful and a powerful tool to mark those in power. Well, obviously, one of the most caricaturized people at the moment is Donald Trump. This is a cartoon back from 2016 when he just was in power in his first presidency by a Brazilian cartoonist. And for years, it was my favorite Donald Trump caricature. But actually, I have a new one because I just discovered a couple of months ago that the best Swiss cartoon of the year was also a Trump caricature. And it's a similar vein. And I probably like it even more. So it's so simple, but a good caricature is just really simple and works for that reason. So this is my new favorite that I will be using in most of my lectures from now on. As I said, caricatures work so well because they're instantly recognizable and they can instantly convey an emotion and a feeling. And this is also one of my favorites. It's an older one, but it's by one of my all-time favorite cartoonists. It's a Dutch cartoonist as well. It's a colleague of mine. He's called Hayo. And I think he's one of the best caricaturists in the world. This cartoon focuses on Putin, and it was at the time when Sweden and Finland were joining NATO. And

Netanyahu. And the clever thing that Emad does is he couples it to another tool that we often use that I'll talk about in a couple of slides of, in more detail. But he couples it to a specific movie scene. And what cartoons often do and what makes them so powerful is that we leave a lot of the work in recognizing the message of the image to the audience. So my job as a cartoonist is to draw as little as possible and then to leave it up to the audience to interpret the message. So, for instance, when I show this cartoon in high school to people under 20, the majority usually doesn't understand it. When I show it to people who are over 40, people usually do understand it because it's from a very famous movie from 1981, The Shining, and then a very specific scene where Jack Nicholson busts through the door with an axe and say, "Here's Johnny." And once you get that connection, what the cartoonist is referring to, you'll get the cartoon. So you'll see this in a lot of examples that I show, that the cartoonist is relying on this common knowledge, this common visual knowledge that we all have to make the point and to share the message that he wants to share. And that's exactly the mechanism that makes images so powerful, that we leave a lot out because we expect the audience to understand, to make those connections. Now, I am not the most gifted caricaturist of all time, so I usually rely on drawing a lot of caricatures in one picture and then hoping you'll get one or two. So in this case, I drew a playground, which I felt was a really apt comparison to the current geopolitical situation. And while Ukraine is beaten down on the ground and Trump is saying to him, well, you should say sorry to Putin because, you know, he's so sad. And then I kind of surrounded it with some other actors of the international scene, and it's what I tend to do a lot. So I did a cartoon last year where I made all the dictators into a malignant tumor, and the doctor kind of doesn't know what to do about it anymore. And one other thing I'll often do is Donald Trump is quite easy to draw, so you can have a lot of fun with him. So you can make objects out of him. And I did this one a couple, I think 2 months ago or something, or I made him into a nice radio, who's obviously only spouting fake news. And Pinocchio is another one of those symbols that everybody will recognize, and it's a symbol when you draw it, everybody will know that you're talking about untruths and lying. And then all the MAGA people with the red hats, they obviously like what they hear, but then all the other people are walking around with their fingers in their ears because they can't stand the noise. So that's kind of the way I tend to use caricatures. A thing I'll use more often is the contradiction. Sorry. It's a tool that is probably also at the core of cartooning. So cartooning is often called a negative art. Why? Because we tend to criticize stuff. We tend to show and point the finger at things that are wrong. You usually don't see cartoons that say, oh, the world is great, and oh, this is so nice. But the contradiction is a great way to do that because we work with concepts such as war, and war, the contradiction of war is peace, so you have a contradiction there. We work with justice versus injustice. We work with poverty versus wealth. So we work with all these concepts that have a contradiction in them already, and it's a really good way to start a cartoon and make a point. And I'll show you some examples of this in my own work. So for instance, we can make in comparison to War and Peace and how we live in Europe versus how some other people in other places live. And I did this cartoon, I think 1.5 years ago during the height of what was happening in Gaza. And it was probably around the same time as it is now. So you see a lot of holiday adverts on the television and online. And it kind of got me thinking like, oh, wow, so we're going to lie by the pool while in other parts of the world people are dying. And then I thought, well, I can make a comparison with people lying by the pool. And I compared it to all the body bags or the people in Gaza wrapped in the white sheets lying alongside a bomb crater. In addition to making a comparison, just two pictures, I also make use of all the imagery that's in the news. So, for instance, when Gaza was happening, one of the most horrifying images that was kind of burned on everyone's retinas was all these bodies that were wrapped in white sheets. So I didn't even need to draw bodies. I just need to draw body-shaped white sheets in a devastated, ruined landscape, and I don't need to include anything else. At the time, everybody knew, oh, he's talking about Gaza. And then kind of

0: setting that against or opposing that with how we celebrate our summer holidays makes for a very vivid picture. So a more complicated side-by-side comparison, which I'll often use as well, is the street corner, because it allows you to show what's happening on one side of the street corner versus the other. So in this case, I drew a primary school. Because I think the beginning of my inspiration of the cartoon is that I was just so surprised at the lessons that we teach our kids in daycare and in primary school. Sharing, cooperating, don't fight, seem to be the direct opposite to what our world leaders are showing and what we actually do in society. So I decided to make a cartoon about that. So you'll see the Rainbow Elementary School, and inside the kids are learning about sharing together and about peace and about environment, all the things they should care about. And then outside, the exact opposite is happening. So we'll see people glued to their screens. We'll see a big SUV who's driving past a homeless person. And we'll see an electoral poster that is not very nice to migrants. So it's a contradiction again between what we're teaching our kids and what we're actually doing, and this way is also, I feel, a good way to show that. So those are the side-by-side comparisons. One final side-by-side comparison, which I made when South Africa decided to sue Israel for genocide at the International Court of Justice, and I wanted to do a cartoon about that. This is not only a side-by-side comparison, it's also a lesson in how you use composition to make your point. So my starting point for the cartoon was, well, Netanyahu is obviously going to plead not guilty. How do I show in a cartoon that I think that he is guilty? Well, I can do like an evidence folder, but I can do, instead of just a normal evidence folder, I can make it like huge, which is exactly what I did. And that also kind of is the joke in the cartoon. Netanyahu is playing not guilty. Well, to the side, there's this literal mountain of evidence that's pointing to the fact that he might in fact be guilty. So those are the side-by-side comparisons. Then the other comparisons or contradictions that I'll often do are the top to bottom ones. And you can kind of compare them to the iceberg. Part of the iceberg is overhead, but actually the majority of the iceberg is below the surface. And it's something as cartoonists that we often want to show. We want to show, on the one hand, the story that's being told, or the story that politicians want us to hear. And then we also want to show the actual truth as we perceive it, or our perspective on it. So this is a cartoon I did about the Epstein files. And at the bottom, there's a small cardboard box, there's a smaller cardboard box, which has the Epstein files in it. And then once you go into the box, there's a huge cavern underneath with a lot of files, way more than expected. And the way I work is, I know my part of my audience is online, and they'll take like 3 seconds to kind of get my cartoon and they'll scroll on. So I'll try to make a cartoon that's kind of understandable for the Instagram generation. But then again, I also work for a newspaper, and I know my newspaper audience is older and likes to look at the cartoon a little more. So this is a great example where you'll get the message in one go, but then if you look closer, you'll see the start of a red tie here. And if you follow the tie all the way along, you'll see Donald Trump here, who's quietly redacting all the files in the cavern. So I tried to put little jokes like that in as well, which make add an extra layer to the image and also make it more interesting to look at for the newspaper reader, who actually still takes time to appreciate political cartoons. Here's another example of the top to bottom, this one about companies, where people or the companies tend to be really vocal about all the things they're doing for the environment, and they'll have beautiful logos and beautiful slogans, but in actual fact, the story that's happening underneath, or in this case in the dungeon underneath, is that they're still exploiting the earth, in this case drawn literally by the earth being shackled up and literally being sucked dry, while the profit is being accumulated in this safe. So side to side, top to bottom, and I mentioned in the beginning of my talk that I often use the isometric perspective, where you have this top-down perspective, which also works really well with showing something in front and something behind, which is basically the same mechanism as the top-bottom, just a different orientation. So there's a cartoon I did this winter during the Winter Olympics when it became apparent that in 30 years we'll only have, I think, two locations left where we can host them because of climate change. And I thought, well, what will that look like? And I thought, well, in 2058, the Winter Olympics might just be something like this, where we use huge amounts of water and electricity to produce snow, and behind it, it's just a desert. And here's another one with the thing that's going on, the facade that's happening, and then what's happening behind. In this case, how CEOs are making money, and then I kind of tried to show how the money is being created by exploiting workers. And here's the final one in the contradictions tool. It's about Europe, and it's a European campaign. As you all know, we're now preparing for war with Russia, which I'm not, I see the point of, but I also kind of question which kind of priorities are lost along the way. And that's what I wanted to show with this image. So this is literally someone putting a new campaign poster up, and you can just see the old one that he's kind of pasting it over, which is was a campaign for a sustainable future. So it's something I worry about, and I thought people should think about, but it's also an effective way of showing that in a single image. Also, already touched briefly upon the symbols and metaphors. This is probably the most important tool, the most important tool for cartoonists, because it's something we rely on in every single cartoon. And I talked about it when I said that cartoonists expect the viewer of the cartoon to do most of the work. So we'll present an image and we'll use symbols and visual language in it that kind of give clues to the message that we want to share with you. And it's up to the viewer, the audience, to kind of figure out what the cartoonist is trying to share. And the fun thing about this is we'll use very old metaphors and symbols, like the James Gilroy cartoon, which can still be used today. And we'll also use very new ones, which are references to movies or to pop songs or whatever. So this is a cartoon from the Netherlands from 1907. And it's a criticism about rich industrialists not allowing workers to form unions. But the nice thing about it is that the way the industrialist is drawn and the way the factories are drawn is literally the same way as we still draw them, or at least it's heavily inspired the way we still draw them. If you compare that to a cartoon from 2023 from Egypt, so very different place, very different time. It's a cartoon that deals with the same issue. And okay, the industrialist has kind of transformed into the Monopoly logo, but that totally makes sense since the Monopoly logo is based on the stereotypical industrialist from the Industrial Revolution. So the white dude with the mustache and the top hat is a very recognizable symbol for a wealthy person. And then the smokestacks and the black smoke are still also symbols that we use. And obviously, in modern times, it has gotten like an extra meaning about climate change, which is what this cartoon deals with, and specifically the fact that poor people are the most victims of climate change. But it's nice to see how these symbols are basically still the same. Other symbols include the peace symbol, of course, which is very much in use in a lot of cartoons, and you can have a play with it. So here I kind of tried to show the cycle of war and peace, where part of the peace symbol is continuously destroyed by war, and then we're building up again, and then only to find out that it's going to be destroyed again. It's sort of an endless cycle. The Dove of Peace is another one that is very often used. So this one I drew last year when Netanyahu and Trump also decided to bomb Iran. It seems like every year we just have the same topics to draw about. And here they're flying a bomber, and the Dove of Peace is just an annoying swat on the windshield that needs to be wiped away. But it's also a symbol that everybody recognizes when you do political cartoons. And then this cartoon is the one that won me the European Cartoon Award. And it's probably the sharpest cartoon I did last year about Israel. And I realize I have a lot of cartoons about Israel in here. I actually draw a lot about other topics as well. But I think in the last 2 years, I did draw a lot about it because it was in the news so much. And this is also a very symbolic cartoon. I thought it was a really successful cartoon because it allowed me to convey quite a complex message without the need for any words. So one of the challenges you face as a cartoonist is if you draw about the same topic over and over and over again, you tend to risk becoming repetitive. On the same hand, if the topic is in the news all the time, whether it be Gaza or now Iran and Lebanon or climate change or refugees and the way we think about migrants, you do feel the need to continue drawing about it and to continue putting it on the agenda and making people think about it. But you need to challenge yourself to find kind of new things to say about it. And I felt this cartoon did that pretty good. So this was quite late last year that I drew this, and I was kind of struggling with how to approach this, how to draw something new about the whole Israel-Gaza thing. And I wanted to say something about the fact that Netanyahu is kind of profiting from it, and he's kind of staying in power because of all the destruction. Because if the war ends, he'll have probably faced corruption charges, he'll probably lose the elections, and it'll be the end of his political career, and maybe he'll end up in jail. So I want to draw something about that, and I think in this case I really succeeded in using symbols. Like the Grim Reaper is a very timeless symbol. It's been used for two and a half centuries now, and everybody knows when you draw the Grim Reaper, you're talking about death and destruction. Red carpet is a very powerful symbol for power and people in power. So I decided to make the red carpet out of blood in this case, and Netanyahu is walking along it dressed as a king. And then a pretty modern symbol is the one of red lines, which we've been discussing for a couple of years now, where countries shouldn't cross red lines or else, but nothing ever happens if a red line is crossed. So I wanted to show the impotence of the international community and the UN in this case as well, who's on the ground just painting red line after red line after red line without any consequences. So it's a I feel a good combination of both timeless symbols and new modern symbols to make an effective message in a way. So yeah, combining old and new is something that also this cartoon does. It's a comment on hypercapitalism. It's probably a good time to mention that political cartoons as a term is kind of restrictive in that sense, because I prefer the American term editorial cartoons, where cartoons are just meant to convey an opinion about what's going on in society. Because you don't just draw about politics or politicians, you draw about basically anything that catches your eye and that you want people to think about. So in this case, Amazon, who's exploiting workers, then I felt it would be nice to take a scene out of history where pyramids are built, and instead of use building blocks, they're actually building the pyramid with the very familiar cardboard boxes, the Amazon packages. Another one that kind of uses modern imagery, the way we live and the way we should live to be sustainable. And what I mean when I talk about using the visual library that's in everybody's head, this is a specific example of that. I think everybody who's been to the airport with only hand luggage will know the feeling where you're like, ooh, did I pack too much? And then you see, let me see if I can put, get the point in. See, then you see this device here, and everybody will recognize it, or hopefully recognize it as the kind of device where you measure your hand luggage if it fits or not. And this cartoon kind of depends on you making that connection. Can I fit my hand luggage in here? Oh my God, I can't. And I decided to use that symbol that hopefully everybody knows, and that feeling that everybody knows, to make a cartoon about talk about how our lifestyle actually doesn't fit the sustainable way we should live. Other modern things include a water cooker when talking about climate change and the warming of the ocean. Basically, anything can work as a symbol or a ballet of hurricanes, which I drew during last year's hurricane season, where everybody recognized the shape of a hurricane. And again, everybody recognizes skeletons. So you make a simple connection, and that's how you make a point. And sometimes I'll just like to literally visualized concept. So we still hear a lot about the trickle-down economy, even though it's proven again and again it doesn't actually work. And it got me thinking into doing a cartoon about trickle-down and then kind of drawing the way I imagine trickle-down to work. Because as we all know, the rich people are the most polluting ones and their lifestyles pollute the planet the most. And the poor ones are the victims of that pollution and of climate change in the end. So I decided to capture that in one picture. And then the last one in the symbols is the concept of the shit show that Trump is putting up for the whole world. And journalists just seem to keep paying attention to it. So I decided to draw a literal shit show. Then we come to another tool of the cartoon, which is the twist. And what I mean by the twist is a mechanism by which the cartoonist will draw a very mundane or daily scene and just change one element. And this is an example. It's a couple of years ago when the relationship between North Korea and the U.S. Was good. It was during Trump's first presidency when he tried to do a deal with Kim Jong-un. And here they are romantically looking at a sunset, only the sunset isn't really a sunset. Here's one by a Latvian cartoonist who drew a day at the aquarium. And the only thing he added to the image is things you usually won't find floating around in an aquarium, but you will actually find floating around in our seas. And by adding that one element, he made a political cartoon. And here's another example, which is one of my favorites. It's by a Venezuelan cartoonist. Very simple image of people standing in line for the supermarket with food shortages going on there. And the only thing the cartoonist did was change the shading a tiny little bit from, instead of being the shadows of the people standing in line, it's actually tombstones, which makes it immediately into a cartoon about hunger and food shortage. And here's another one from a German cartoonist, actually, George Riemann, with a comment on the way democracy seems to operate at the moment. Instead of the hounds keeping the sheep in check, and we now just have a couple of sheep and a lot of dogs that need to be kept in check. So again, twisting things around. It's something I'll use myself a lot in cartoons. So it's a cartoon about the Mediterranean Sea and having a nice holiday. It's a mechanism I often use, the way our lifestyle kind of contradicts with how other people live. And then at first glance, it all looks very normal until you see the foam on the sea, which is shaped like skulls. Because when I made the cartoon, it was in the news that I think about 35,000 people have died in the Mediterranean in the last 20 years. And then I give a kind of a visual clue as well with the life jacket that's in the bottom left corner. And here's another one. This is a citation to the news, where at first glance you'll think, oh, that's a nice autumn scene with people sitting by the fire. But it's actually not a fire. It's a flat screen with a live feed from the latest war that's going on. Another one about climate change, which is a topic I also often draw about. And again, playing with people's expectations. Everybody knows what Venice looks like. Everybody knows what a gondola looks like. So you only have to swap out the gondola for a camel. And people immediately will get that you're talking about climate change. And a camel is very much a symbol for the desert. So again, it's playing with people's understanding and concept of things and then twisting those around a little bit to make a point. Here's another one in the same vein, which takes it a little bit further. And this takes a little bit more. So where this cartoon will take you like 1 second to get, and this cartoon is relying on a different mechanism. So this cartoon is, first of all, relying on familiarity. So first of all, you'll see the Tower of Pisa, and then you think, what's the Tower of Pisa doing on a foreign planet with the astronauts? But then you'll hopefully see that the astronauts are actually not carrying oxygen, but they're carrying airco packs, and then you'll hopefully see the sign that says, welcome to Italy in 2043, and it's 63 degrees outside. So it's kind of a cartoon of exploration. So there's also different mechanisms which you can kind of use to get people to see a cartoon and to explore a cartoon. And here's another one, I think the final one, which relies on pretty modern symbols. I think everybody, or modern, I'm not sure how many young people are still familiar with T-Pex, but I think, yeah, I think most in this audience will know what I mean. And that's combined with a very familiar agricultural scene with a tractor pulling something and either spreading something out across the field. And in this case, it's carrying a large bottle of Tepex, and it's kind of widening out a lot of the agreement that Europe has about the transition that we should make to sustainable agriculture. And again, I think one of the powers that cartoons has is to take what is pretty dry material and to capture it into an image that's engaging and actually makes people think about what is dry and complex matter. And then the final tool that I'll talk about this evening is the timing. But it is an important one to mention because as a cartoonist, you are completely at liberty with your white paper in front of you to draw whatever you want, but you also can decide at what point in time the scene that you draw takes place. And that's really important in creating either a dull image where people go, huh, or creating a very powerful image where people are engaged to think about it. And one of the best examples I feel is this one. It's the start of a cartoon by an Iranian cartoonist called Payam Boramand. Again, he starts with a very mundane scene of a girl playing in the street. And then the context that he draws around it is actually what makes it into a political cartoon. And it's not only context. So there's a contradiction you have going on between the girl playing in the street and then surrounded by a devastated city and bombs are falling. But the most important aspect is the timing. He decides to draw this cartoon or this particular scene in the second before the bomb falls. And what he does is he relies on your brain as the audience to finish the story. The first thing when you see this cartoon, for most people at least, will be like, ooh, the bomb's gonna fall, the girl's gonna die. So he kind of stimulates you to finish the narrative in your head. And he's doing the job of making an image that stimulates you to think about the issue. And timing is a really powerful way in which you can do that, in which you can kind of trick the brain of your audience to think about the image. It also creates a certain tension in a cartoon. So there's different levels of timing. This is a cartoon by also an Iranian cartoonist about Afghanistan and the way that girls are not allowed to have education anymore. And again, it uses a domino. And in this case, you can kind of feel the strain almost of the girl that's pushing against it with the book against the dominoes and not wanting to fall. And the tension kind of makes you think as the audience, is it going to fall? Will she be able to hold the book there? What will be the outcome? So timing can also be about the uncertainty of the outcome and making you think about it in that way. Obviously, I use a lot of timing in my cartoon as well. It's another one of the tools that I use as well. So this is a cartoon I did again, I think, during the first Trump presidency with America First and the cracks in the cliff. It probably means that the cliff is going to fall. I'll use it to also create a certain uncertainty. Again, this is a pretty familiar scene to everybody who's ever used public transport or a bus where people will sit on their phones and everybody will have their headphones on and they'll be looking at stupid shit on the internet. And the only thing I added in the cartoon was kind of make the route that you see here into the COP31, COP32, all the climate conferences. And then the end station is climate hell, which is 34 kilometers away. And will anybody stop the bus or tell the driver that we actually should take an exit somewhere before that? So in timing, also the contradiction between what is mundane and the twist in it. So actually, this cartoon uses a number of the tools that I've discussed, which is actually true for a lot of cartoons where you'll use a caricature and you'll combine it with a twist and you'll combine it with a metaphor. Again, another one on climate change, with also an uncertain outcome, although the outlook is grim. A cartoon I did about Ukraine and international justice, where justice is being shut down by Russia, and it's falling the wrong way. So it's, you know, it's again, it's a cartoon where you can predict the outcome, but you kind of finish the narrative in your head. And this is the cartoon I did, I think, right before Trump got elected for the second time, and Biden is still running for the gun to shoot him down, but Biden and Harris, but they didn't succeed. And that's the final one with, again, a cliff that's crumbling. But in this case, the cliff consists of wild animals. The news of the time was that there's a 73% decline in wildlife. And that was, I think that was 2 years ago. So I'm presuming it hasn't gone up magically in that time, in the 2 years that have passed. And then finally, a little bit about the future of cartooning. I've showed you a number of cartoons under pressure, cartoonists under pressure. I've showed you that the cases that, or the trouble that cartoonists face is not only outside of Europe anymore, it's also in Europe. It's also in the United States, it's in countries where we used to expect that democracy and freedom of expression was actually protected and free. So that's kind of worrying. And I haven't even talked about AI yet. Which is also like a very specific threat. So I'm not expecting political cartoonists to be replaced with AI anytime soon. The problem is that if you're a young cartoonist, you'll often make your money being an illustrator as well. And AI is kind of taking the work away from illustrators. So what do you see, what you already saw happening before AI came up, was that there were a lot of less young cartoonists because there's less newspapers, and the newspapers that are there are still are hiring less cartoonists. But now with AI, I think there's going to be it's going to be a lot less viable to start a career in drawing or in art that will eventually lead to political cartoons. So I do see a threat with AI, and I'm kind of, you know, in this cartoon, I'm kind of really surprised that the way AI is taking all the fun. You know, they're making the books, they're making the songs, they're making the paintings, and we're left with the menial jobs of delivering packages and collecting the waste and delivering food to your door. So I made a cartoon about that. Here's another one about AI, and obviously big tech is making the most money out of it. And then the other, so AI is one. The other one is, as I mentioned, the cartoonist under pressure. So this is a cartoon I did for as a tribute to Ant Helmus, the cartoonist who was fired who quit the Washington Post, who always had the famous slogan, "Democracy dies in darkness." And I think the slogan is now, "Whatever you say, Mr. Bezos." And actually, a couple of months before Ant Helmus quit, I also decided to stop for the Washington Post. I was published maybe a couple of times a year there, so it didn't greatly impact them, but I felt it was important for me to not work with a publication that kind of didn't take democracy or freedom of expression seriously anymore. And then I'm going to end with this cartoon because it makes an important point. So as I said, it's the sharpest cartoon I drew last year, and it's probably even sharper here in Germany than it is in the Netherlands, where we're more overtly critical of Israel. But this cartoon was actually so sharp that I kind of expected some reaction from my editor when I sent it in. But I didn't, and they published it, and it was great. It had a great reception, so it was all good. But also kind of showed me how important it is as a cartoonist to have a regular spot at a newspaper. And what I mean by that is that there's basically two ways you make a living as a cartoonist. One is if you're lucky that you have a fixed spot at a newspaper, and you have a spot there. You submit your work there, it's published there every week or a couple of times a week. The other way, which a lot of cartoonists do these days, is that you submit your work to syndicates or to agencies. And what will happen is an agency will collect a lot of cartoons, and as a newspaper or as an outlet, you can subscribe to this agency. And what happens then is they'll send you every day 30 to 40 cartoons, and you, as an editor, pick the best one for your newspaper, and that one gets published. I can guarantee you that if I worked only for an agency or a syndicate, I would never have published this cartoon. It would never have been picked from the 30 or 40 cartoons that a newspaper would have received. The only way I can publish work that is sharp and critical like this is because I have a fixed spot at the newspaper, and the editor knows me, and he knows that I won't do like really sharp or really controversial cartoons every week. But sometimes when I feel really strongly about something, I'll do that, and they'll let me do that. Whether you agree with this cartoon or not is not that much in question. It is about the ability to publish really sharp political satire, which I think is at the core of what political cartoonists do, of what political cartoonists should do, and also why we need to protect the spots that we have at newspapers and at websites, satirical magazines, everywhere, basically. And I think that concludes my talk. If you're still interested in learning more about cartoons, cartoonmovement.com is the website with all the international cartoons. And then my personal website is the impronounceable name with the .com at the end. Thanks so much.
1: Das war Tjerd Rojaerts vom Cartoon Movement aus Amsterdam mit dem Vortrag The Power of Cartoons – Explaining the Impact of Political Satire. 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

0: Don't you hear this old school joint? 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
1: 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And that's time.
2: 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Hips and lips,
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Slowly touch the distance, the meniscus off horizon. A shimmering mirage across the desert sands. I follow silken threads and coral caves and soft suspense.

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da. 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And close your eyes and listen to the music, hard and cold. Tonight the moon is blackened. Tonight the doors are shut. Behind the shuttered windows, we pray that the sun will come up. For something walks across these fields for which there's no name. Now you might have heard different, Sonny.

policeman. They acting so tough. They need water. Good, good water. We need water. And I'm sure there ain't one of us here who'd say no to somebody's daughter.